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The next program is in a Samoan language. Ola si ufonga nei o Samoa I Brisbane I laua la leo al faa EP I vavalu te simaratasi I whamo o le isi a tātou pokalame o le afasalawinatu I lingangana Samoa.

0: I'm joined today by Saba Ensemble. Here with me in the radio, there's Ali Kiai, Umid Rahimi, Tammy Jaffari, and Mahkam Gambari. Thank you very much for joining me.
1: Thanks for having us.
0: So let's start by talking about Saba Ensemble. How would you like the ensemble to be introduced?
2: Saba Ensemble was established in October 2017. I got invited to the group by Masood, who is the leader of the group. Some of the members have been playing for a long time and professionally, but it's kind of a mix of some professional and non-professional musicians, which is amazing. It's given us a really good opportunity to be there and to learn from other musicians. So we started practicing once a week, and then after a few months, we had our first concert. It was a fundraiser for Kermanshah earthquake, and that was a really good experience because it was a charity event, and also like for me, it was amazing because that was my first official playing on a stage. And then, yeah, we kept practicing. We didn't stop. So basically every single week we get together and practice. And lately we had another performance at Woodford Folk Festival. That was another amazing experience.
0: We'll be talking about Woodford shortly. But for now, tell me about the nature of your music and what musical instruments do you use?
3: We are about 12 members, and we have three vocals, santu player, oud player, and ney, tar, what else, guys? And oud, yeah. And percussion, Persian percussion.
2: So we mainly play Iranian traditional and like some classical music.
3: Classical and folk music.
2: And also recently we've been practicing some original songs written by Omid and Masood. We are proud that we are playing original songs now.
0: And before that, what was the content on what did you sing about?
2: It was basically traditional Iranian music, which... a lot of those songs and musics were from, I would say, maybe 60, 50 years ago.
3: That's right, yeah.
2: When we had a really good time in Iran in terms of music and musicians, there wasn't as much challenge at the time. So we had a really good, history of music back then. So we've been just singing and practicing those songs.
0: And when you sing a song that has been there for about 60 or 70 years, would you add some kind of modernity in it, or we just stick to the traditional track?
3: Most of the time it's traditional, and it's a mixture of classical music and poetry, the old poetry. We sometimes rearrange some part of the songs, but most of the time we use the original song from that time. Yeah, most of the Persian poetry is about human virtues, about a human soul and love.
0: Now we are going to play Nagmi Hayi Jan Faza.
3: Yeah, Nagmi Hayi Jan Faza is one of our original song that Masood made that song, and it's from Rumi poems, and the song is on Isfahan mode, is one of our Persian modes. We have 12 different modes in Persian classical music, so this is Isfahan, we call it Isfahan mode, and is a new technique in songwriting, because it's kind of music, like a music and singing freestyle on the music. It's a kind of moderating song. It wasn't common in previous time.
0: We'll have a listen to the song and come back.
3: Thank you.
2: Thanks.

0: So, Ali, tell me, what does this song mean?
1: Well, actually, it was written something like 700 years ago, so you can see that it's a bit mystical. But the thing is that still these days, you can find a lot of young people who are still into that. It's, you know, you can have your own interpretation. Everyone can have their own. It's kind of spiritual, but some people, you know, look at it as something like, you know, a romantic thing, and that is kind of romance for them. So it depends on your interpretation and the point of view that you have. We've been recently interested in that kind of poem because I think that one of our members of the band is kind of inspired by this poet, and then he decided, you know, to have more of his poems into our music. Yeah, so that's the story.

0: This is Rima from Radio 4EB, and this is Music Masala, a spicy blend of music and life. I'm joined today by Saba Ensemble. Tell me, how was the learning experience for you, especially that you have professional and non-professional musicians in this band? How was this learning experience relating to you?
1: I don't know what happened. I just told them, yeah, a couple of years ago, I just learned how to play Ney. And, you know, right after that, these guys said to me, why don't you come and play with us? And I said, no, I can't. No, I'm not good at that. And they said, no. We're not professionals. Just come and we will lead you. Like Maccom sometimes.
2: You're
1: like, yeah. She just called and said that, okay, you can come to my home tonight and we can go through some of the songs. And that's it.
0: And Maccom, what musical instrument do you play?
3: I play tar. It's a string instrument. It's a very traditional instrument. Well, they say it's the mother of instruments in Iran. Actually, the

0: back, let's talk about Laubali. What does Laubali mean?
1: I think Laubali means doesn't care about things, carefree person.
2: Why did you choose to sing this song? What's the message behind it?
3: The meaning is a little... It means carefree, but in a different way.
4: In a positive way, we can say. So it's kind of being laid back and carefree, not being irresponsible. It means that having the responsibilities, but at the same time, do not take things seriously, and do not, you know, sometimes in life, every one of us, you know, we make a mountain out of a molehill. You know, the message is that, you know, just let it go. You know, just let it go. So that means the whole song would be like that.
1: I think it's about more focusing on the beloved one. So in the one line, he explained that the eyes is for seeing your love. It's just for that. And don't care about the other things.
2: So let's talk about your musical instrument. What's your musical instrument that you used during the recording of this song?
1: I'm a Persian singer and Persian percussion player in the group, in the sub ensemble.

0: This is Rima from Radio 4EP, and this is Music Masala, a spicy blend of music and life. I'm joined today by Saba Ensemble. Let's talk about your Woodford experience.
1: Yeah, I've been in Australia for 3 years now almost, and I can say that that was the highlight of all this time. Yeah, it was really good experience. To be honest, you know, I just went there to stay only for a few hours just to do the gig, and after that I wanted to come back to Brisbane. So I didn't have a sleeping bag, I didn't have a towel, I had nothing with me, just myself and my instruments. That's it. But we got there, I loved it. And I think that everyone, all of us, we were in our elements and we were really enjoying our time. And the audience, that was extraordinary, because we had people different ages, different backgrounds. And I could not believe, because when I was a kid, you know, when I was in my early teens, I was always interested in traditional music. And my friends always laughed at me, because that was kind of, they said that our grandparents would listen to that kind of music, because folk music is not everyone's taste. And I could see some young people, foreigners, dancing while we were, you know, doing our gig. So they were really enjoying, and there were some other people. I remember that the place was kind of packed with people.
0: Mm-hmm. It was.
1: And yes, and people stay there for 30 minutes, which was all our gig, and they really enjoyed. So I think that, yeah, that was extraordinary.
2: Yeah, actually the good thing about playing in Australia is that we are finding our audiences. Back home, the trend is, it's in a way that like new generations are not really into traditional and classical music. So they listen more to pop music and other types of music, like fusion and stuff. But because it's a totally new music for Australian people, like foreigner audiences, they really enjoy it. And when we see they enjoy it, we get inspired and motivated to practice more.
3: Yeah, and especially the Persian freestyle is very interesting for Australian audiences. Yeah, because it's not rhythmic, and it's just free and improvising singing. And it has some special technique to chant, like canary or nightingale. And it's really special.
0: Was that the biggest concert you've had here in Australia?
1: For me, definitely it was, because that was the second gig that I was doing here. The first one was in Brisbane. That was for a charity, and it was not a big thing. But this one was huge, huge. And before that, I was really stressed, and I was not sure if I was able to perform, you know, well. But yeah, it was really good, and we had a very good gig.
2: The whole atmosphere is in a way that, when you get there, you don't feel stressed out anymore. So people are chilled out and pretty relaxed.
1: Back, yeah.
2: So we're just looking forward to our next performance at Woodford, hopefully next year.
0: Speaking of audience, tell me, who are your audience? Who do you sing for?
1: I think that, you know, we had people from every walk of life, young, old, kids. And we had people from different backgrounds and different countries. Yeah, and I think that, you know, music is something that once you're infatuated with music, doesn't matter what your language is, your gender, your race, you know, because music is kind of the language understood by everyone. Yeah, so I think that everyone can enjoy our music.
3: Yeah, I think Persian classical music is very colorful. And because they use different instruments, musical instruments, and different type of singing. So our audience, as Alice mentioned, that would be the other cultures that are interested in music, actually.
0: Now we'll talk about the last song, Bazice Ayam.
1: Yeah.
3: Bazice Ayam, yeah, actually I wrote this song. When I arrived in Australia about 12 years ago, 14 years ago, I was very alone, and I was looking for some Persian people who are involved in music, or some musicians. And one of my friends introduced me to a person. So we went together and worked together, and I evolved in the Persian poetry nights on that time, and we we had performances over there on the event. And I've heard a poem from one of our contemporary poets who is still alive, and it was really inspired me. And I was just singing to myself this poem all of the time. And from that time, I decided to wrote this song. And when I involved in Saba Ensemble, I talked to Masoud, and I said I arranged and I made a song, and we talked together and rearranged it again, and we wrote this song together.
0: Is there a particular message you're trying to convey from this song?
3: Yeah, it's nowadays, because the human rights is very low, and nobody cares about the human rights. One of the lines says that we are the sacrificed, the people are sacrificed in this dirty world at the moment. So Bazıçe Ayyam, it means the people and the human rights is bored, and this world is playing with that and don't care and doesn't care about the human rights.
0: We'll go now and have a listen to this song, and thank you, Omid, Tammy, Ali and Mahkam, for your time and for being part of this project. Thank you very much.

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1: This episode of Building Inclusion was recorded on the lands of Aboriginal and Torres Strait Islander peoples across Australia. I acknowledge the traditional custodians of the lands on which this podcast is recorded and listened to, and I pay my respects to elders past and present. I'm Sam Drummond, lawyer, writer, and disability advocate, and you're listening to Building Inclusion, a podcast about Australia's disability strategy, presented by Powered Media. Australia's disability strategy is a national roadmap guiding governments, businesses, and communities to work together to build a more inclusive Australia. Each episode, we explore one of the strategy's priority areas. Today, we're focusing on safety, rights, and justice. People with disability experience higher rates of violence, abuse, and neglect, and often face discrimination or barriers when accessing police, courts, and other justice systems. The strategy aims to improve safety and justice by strengthening protections against violence, discrimination, and ensuring equitable access to legal processes. It prioritises support for people with disability who are victims, witnesses, or defendants, and highlights the particular risks faced by women and children with disability. In this episode, we explore these issues and discuss how governments, services, and communities can work together to make Australia safer, fairer, and more inclusive for everyone.
2: Hey, Sam.
1: Hi. You must be Rosie.
2: Yes.
1: What an amazing building.
2: I know. Look at the sandstone. It's so beautiful, isn't it?
3: Why don't we go outside?
1: We're in Hobart at Print Radio Tasmania to talk with Rosie Putland, a proudly disabled autistic advocate. Rosie brings deep expertise to her work, rooted in her own experiences, and is passionate about ensuring disability policy centres the voices of those it impacts. She's joined us using a walking frame.
2: Park myself up.
3: Do you want a seat?
2: Yes. Put your brakes on so you don't roll down the hill. Most important thing to learn.
1: Seems to be a thing in Tasmania.
2: Yes.
1: There's lots of hills.
2: Yeah, especially in Hobart.
1: We are in front of Print Radio Tasmania, and I understand that this is a place of importance for you and a lot of people around Tasmania. What brings us here and what brings you here?
2: Yeah, so we're here at Print Radio and, you know, there's the yellow sandstone building, and I just feel like it's really iconic, and I kind of feel like almost like I'm home. I just think about those audio waves and how they come through this building, but also how they reach out all through Tasmania. And I don't know, it feels like a place of importance. Then so many important moments in the last 2 years of my life have been here.
1: When did your journey of disability start?
2: I was born with my disability. I've had experiences of disability and of discrimination all throughout my life. Even from things in my childhood with discrimination and with experiences with the justice system as well, they're so deeply connected to my experience as a disabled person. And I just think coming into adulthood, it's about connecting all of those pieces and coming to terms with, you know, what it means to be disabled, but also what it means to have been a disabled child as well, without necessarily having that language around it.
1: So was that a light bulb moment then, where you realised where the issues had always been, you just hadn't quite understood it?
2: Or? Yeah, it's so interesting because it's like it's slowly, slowly, but then it's all at once at the same time. I don't know if there was quite the light bulb moment, but, you know, that slow rolling in of that self-realisation or that self-actualisation, you know, it sounds so high and mighty, but, you know, that is kind of how it feels in a lot of ways.
1: Was that difficult or helpful for you?
2: I think it was helpful for me. I remember being at the National Youth Disability Summit, and it was the first time I was in a space where there was just all young disabled people in the room. Everyone had different mobility aids. I remember we were sitting in the dining hall, and there was someone playing piano and someone singing and someone signing next to them, and there was the chatter and the hubbub of the room, and I get goosebumps thinking about it now, because it was that first moment that I thought, oh, I belong here. I'm in this space and I'm in this community. And even though I didn't know everyone in the room, there was those threads of connection.
3: When that happens, who benefits more? Is it that person with the microphone who is finally being heard?
2: Mm.
3: Or is it the broader community who is hearing those stories for the first time?
2: That's such a good question. There's benefits, but they're in different ways. You know, I know what it's like to not be heard, mm. and I know what it's like to have your story questioned
3: mm.
2: at a really, you know, baseline level. And so that feeling of validation for the first time, or even for times over, you know, it takes you back to that. It reminds you of those times that you haven't been heard. And it's that little sign of progress. And the other part of it is that representation side and that broader community side.
3: When haven't you been heard?
2: Yeah, so I was having this conversation with someone recently about like a conversation that I was having with someone where I wasn't heard. And I said, you know, it brings me back to being a victim survivor, going through court and having, you know, the lawyers on the other side questioning your story and bringing up parts of your life, trying to discredit you as a person who's been through something and really difficult. And, you know, this is not unique. So many disabled people, you know, we heard in the Disability Royal Commission have faced horrific things in their life. And when we think about, is the justice system accessible? Do disabled people, are they able to receive justice? What do those processes look like? Are they obtainable? I think that's a bigger question, and like, I don't know if we have the answers to that yet.
3: With your contact with the justice system,
2: mm.
3: As a victim survivor, what would have true justice looked like for you?
2: Mm.
3: And how could they have done that differently for anyone with a disability?
2: I think actually so many of the things that were put in place for victims did benefit me as an autistic person. So, you know, when I was going through the system, I was really fortunate to be able to record my initial interview and statement. And that was something that was able to be played in the court rather than me having to re-go through those sorts of things, you know, in a live trial, for example.
3: Mm.
2: And, you know, if we think about that in the accessibility lens and how beneficial that might be for someone who has an energy limiting disability or someone who's autistic, who, you know, may not be able to re-go through that experience that is really exerting. Some of the things that are already in place for victims are actually really beneficial for neurodivergent folks as well. And so I was really lucky, I guess, in that way that the systems had progressed to that point. And when I testified in court, I was able to do it remotely via like CCTV link. So I was able to be in a separate room with a screen, you know, just being able to see the lawyers and the judge, which was really like beneficial to me. It's weird to say, oh, it was really great. Like, no, it wasn't great. I was at court. It sucked. And like the rooms that were able to be there for me, there were like advocates that were able to be there to support you through the process. I was allowed to have as many support people in the other rooms as I needed. There was, you know, puzzles and things around to keep you distracted and comfort items and things like that. And so, you know, for me, I actually think of that experience, that part of it, went probably as smooth as it possibly could. And I felt really supported going through that, even though you know, it's a horrific experience. And, like, even though, yes, to seek justice, I had to go through that.
3: What about before then? Ideally, you wouldn't have to go through that process at all.
2: Yeah.
3: What are the safeguards? Yeah. What can we be doing to stop you getting to that position?
2: Yeah, I mean, we know that 90% of autistic women and girls have faced some sort of sexual violence. And so, you know, I think it's a huge issue, right? I can meet other autistic women and girls and gender diverse people and know that they've likely been through the same experience, but it's not talked about, like, even within community. And so I think there are steps, you know, going forward, like the National Autism Strategy, like Australia's Disability Strategy, that are taking that systemic, overarching look at those issues and how can we start to address them. You know, unfortunately, to be an autistic woman and girl at the moment means to be a victim survivor. Like, that's the fact at the moment.
3: And I'm very aware that every time you talk about that, including what you're doing right now, you're sharing a piece of yourself.
2: Mm.
3: And that can be really hard.
2: Mm.
3: When you're a person with a disability, but you're also advocating for so many other people, can you separate those two parts of you?
2: I think there's power in sharing my story because it can open up space. And I think that's, to me, the most important part, is that, yes, I'm sharing my story and that's powerful, but it's not about me. It's about welcoming people in. And, you know, there's like a metaphor about, like, pulling people up the ladder with you. I don't climb ladders. So I don't think that metaphor is really going to work for me.
3: In terms of accessibility, ladders are bottom of the list.
2: Yeah, you're bottom of the list. But, you know, how can we make space in the room? You know, and I love the conversations about intersectionality when it's about, well, who's at that table? And then, who's at the table, but who's not at that table? And then, you know, we go out to the further table and it's like, well, who's not at that table? And we keep sort of going out in these concentric circles. And, you know, if I can be at one table that can open up some more experiences, more spaces for other people, then that's what I want as an advocate. Like, it's not about me. It's about how can I make space.
1: This was an eye-opening conversation with Rosie. Her reflections on navigating the court system as an autistic person show just how much access and support can shape a person with disabilities' experience of justice.
4: Hi, I'm Kate Eastman, and welcome to my chambers.
1: That's Kate Eastman, Senior Counsel, one of Australia's most respected barristers in safety, rights and justice.
5: There are other laws that give remedies for discrimination on the grounds of disability in employment. There's the
1: Kate played a pivotal role in shaping many of the recommendations from the Disability Royal Commission and has extensive experience advocating for disability rights, equality and access to justice. She welcomed me to her impressive offices in Sydney's CBD with a stunning view of the Sydney Harbour. I asked her what stories stood out for her at the Royal Commission.
4: I think it's sort of, on one level, every story stood out because everybody has their own unique lived experience, and how they want to tell their story in their own words was sort of something which I thought was really important. For me, I think some of the stories that really stood out were the stories of some women with disability, or the mothers of young people with disability, and just being able to describe the sort of day-to-day struggles, but in struggle, joy, hope, and a sense of a future that the world was going to be better. And so hearing those stories, which sort of on one level might seem to have a contradiction, because there was a lot of hardship and grief in some cases, But also just that optimism that was there, well, I think was a really quite something. When I was doing the Royal Commission, my number one thing was to ensure that we heard from people with lived experience in their own words. And you would imagine in a Royal Commission, sort of a lot of formality about that. And a lot of lawyers sort of circling around who asked the questions. So I wanted to try to make it really different to what people might would expect from a court setting or the way in which evidence would normally be given. So I think the stories I hope I drew out and the stories that people remember is also that we were able to take our evidence and allow people to share their stories in really different ways.
3: So out of that, 222 recommendations. It's a lot to digest for anyone, whether you're a member of the public or a lawyer working this in this every day. What are the recommendations from that that you see as the most pressing?
4: So that's a tricky one for me as having a role as counsel assisting, because our job was to really base our recommendations on the evidence that we heard and based on the submissions that we received, rather than the commissioners or the counsel assisting so saying this is a really red hot issue and we want to see that done. We wanted to make sure that those recommendations reflected the community. I think the two pressing areas for me was identifying the need for wholesale systemic change to really achieve true equality in that sense of substantive equality as opposed to sort of tinkering around the edges. And the other thing which came through really strongly on recommendations is how do you change attitudes? And our findings from the Royal Commission were very much that attitudes were often the sort of key barrier or key block. And so thinking about changing attitudes is about changing culture, perceptions. And so perhaps as a lawyer, I default back to often a human rights framework to say sometimes the law should be pushing a little bit ahead, because changes in the law, particularly around the way in which people are treated to achieve equality and non-discrimination, can start to change attitudes. And I think our time during the Royal Commission coincided with the release of the Respect at Work report. And that report, which made a lot of recommendations as well, really galvanised people's attitudes towards sexual harassment in workplaces and was seeing huge changes in a relatively short period of time. And I was sort of hoping maybe we could sort of capture that spirit of the community saying, we need to do more, we need to change our attitudes, not just change the law. So that's sort of what I was aiming at, and that's why I thought those were the two sort of big recommendations.
3: One of the core outcome areas for the disability strategy is safety, rights and justice. What do you think that means for people with disability?
4: So safety can be a double-edged sword for people with disability, because there should be dignity in risk. And this was a really strong theme that came out of the work of the Royal Commission, is that people with disability are entitled to safe working environments, safe living environments, safe travelling environments, just like everybody else. It's not a different form of safety. But often I think those unconscious bias or attitudes that people with disability are vulnerable people, inherently vulnerable, and therefore need special protection and a higher level of safety, is that the objective of achieving safety can often be a way of restricting both rights and identity. So we need to have a proper discussion about what safety means for people with disability that is a rights-based focus and understands dignity of risk. So in that, you know, that's, I think, we tried in the Royal Commission to have those discussions, but I think often the attitudes about keeping people with disability safe sort of prevailed over their rights, opportunities and expectations. And so low expectations then came with this sense that you need special protection because you're a person who lives with disability.
3: Can you just expand on that low expectations point? How can low expectations for people with disability be damaging?
4: Very much so, because the idea of low expectations can be as a result of sort of direct overt bias or discrimination, and that is just that you start with an assumption that people with disability, because of their disability, are not as functionally able to participate in society, be it at school, be it at work, or be it in sort of general activities and life. And so the low expectation means that often decisions are made that people with disability sort of check out at particular levels of education, or that a whole range of assumptions are just made about a person with disability, that those doors are not open for people with disability, and that it becomes a sort of self-perpetuating cycle. So one of the things for me around low expectation is really, how do we tap into those unconscious biases that sit within us? And what is it about the way somebody looks or presents or speaks that somehow does that little trigger in our brain that the person is not going to be qualified to do the job or not able to participate in a particular activity? And so that was that's a very strong theme, again, coming out of the Royal Commission. But those low expectations you could often sort of see happen at a deep unconscious level, that the person engaged in that was not even aware that they were saying or manifesting that idea of low expectation.
3: Mm. One place that we do see that a lot is the justice system, and in particular the criminal justice system, where people with disability are more likely to be on all sides.
4: Mm-hmm.
3: How do you think the justice system in general, be it the courts or the legal profession or the police, can get better at accommodating people with disabilities, and also having more people involved as police or lawyers or judges?
4: So it comes back to those attitudes that we're talking about earlier, is how do we change attitudes around disability? It's difficult in some aspects of the justice system, particularly in the criminal law, because where a person's disability might also account for behaviour that's against our social norms or breaches our criminal laws, finding a way of bringing a conversation of disability into that can be quite tricky and difficult. And we haven't quite got there on the language or the ways in which we do that. So the Royal Commission again looked at the justice system a lot, and again, a very profound impact on children and young people with disability, and we've got a lot of work to do there. I would like to sort of see that disability and awareness of disability is almost like a core component of not just what you study at law school, but more specifically what you study in that work that you have to do between finishing law school and becoming a practitioner. So all that practical training and the learning, the craft of being a lawyer, not just the law, is the place where we really need to build in some sort of, I think, strong work on improving awareness of disability.
3: Mm.
4: I think it's a fantastic initiative that the courts are now bringing assistance animals into the court as therapy and support. That was very much a feature of what we try to do at the Royal Commission. But just having support animals is not enough. There's a wholesale understanding of disability woven into our legal system. So that's a huge area. Whether we accomplish that in my lifetime, I'd like to be optimistic about that, but I think this is a very long journey and it's intergenerational. So it's the next generation of lawyers, I think, who will pick up and take this forward.
3: Thanks for inviting me up to your chambers.
4: Very welcome to come up here and see a bit of Sydney from a slight height.
3: Hi, Jen. Thanks for having me.
4: Thanks for being here.
3: It's a good place to sit.
4: It's lovely.
1: I'm at Melbourne University to speak with Jen Hargrave. Jen, who has low vision, is a respected disability advocate, researcher, and policy specialist focused on safety, rights, and justice for people with disability. Through her work with research teams at the University of Melbourne, She contributes to studies exploring equity and violence prevention.
6: I certainly do remember starting working here some 25 years ago and getting continuously lost on this big campus and at times going and standing in a corner and freaking out a little bit because it was very big and overwhelming and inaccessible in lots of ways.
3: So you've spent a lot of time working in the disability sector and particularly with women with disabilities. What does safety mean to you as a woman with a disability?
6: Ooh, no one's ever asked me that before, Sam. Feeling comfortable with who you are and not fearing what's around the corner, not having that sense of impending doom.
7: Of course, why not a 4UB? This is a famous because of my 50 language and multicultural language. 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

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This is a pre-recorded program. The Baraki crew are not live on your airwaves this evening, but they will be back on your airwaves same time next week at 7pm on 98.1 FM. Tonight's show is going to be all about the latest tracks fresh off the decks from Greece. We've got so many songs coming your way. So get started, buckle up, hope you settle in for the evening, and let's get straight into the music. Today's first amazing song is by Lava and Lydia. Just came out recently. This is Thimisu. 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
1: Now that was Me Gusta by Rafaela. 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This is a pre-recorded program if you're tuning in right now. The Baraki crew will be back on your airwaves next week. But don't fret, there's plenty more songs to come. And while we're at it, if you've missed parts of the show, or if you've just come across our show on the airwaves this evening, welcome to the Baraki program, playing the latest tracks fresh off the decks from Greece every Tuesday from 7 p.m. here at 98.1 FM. Make sure you're following us on our Instagram and our Facebook. Both of our handles are Radio Baraki, all one word, lowercase. And if you would like to listen to any of our previous shows, make sure you visit the 4EB website at 4EB, that is a number 4EB.org.au, and you can listen to any of our past shows live and on demand. Now, the next song is by a very, very amazing up-and-coming artist. This is Evangelia. For those of you that have already heard of her, Evangelia hit the scene maybe 3 to 4 years ago as an independent artist, has been making shockwaves in the Greek music charts, and her amazing talent has been recognized with her being amongst many amazing artists who are vying for a very crucial spot this year to represent Greece at the Eurovision for 2025. This is her entry for the competition to represent Greece, and this is Vale by Evangelia. Ακούτε Radio Baraki 98,1 FM. 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

Yasu, welcome back to Radio Baraki here for your Tuesday evenings from 7 p.m. on 98.1 FM, sharing the world with you. That was Peggy Zina with Di Perimenis Apo Mena, her newest song, which has just come out a few days ago. This is a pre-recorded program for everyone tuning in to Baraki this evening. The crew will be back on your airwaves same time next week on at 7 p.m. on 98.1 FM for EB. Now, earlier in the show, we played for you one of the amazing entries by Evangelia to represent Greece at the Eurovision Song Contest for this year. Now, we've got another entry coming in as well, and this is another amazing artist as well. This is Glavdia with Asteromata. Now, she's also been hitting the airwaves as a private artist, or as an independent artist, I should say, and really has been hitting her straights as well. And we're really excited to hear your thoughts. Let us know. If you're not already following us on our social media, make sure you are at Radio Baraki, all lowercase one word, on Instagram and Facebook. Send us a message when you hear this and let us know your thoughts. What are your thoughts on so far these two entries? Do we think we have some strong contenders out there to represent Greece at the Eurovision this year? Have a listen for yourself. This is Glavdia with Asteromata, Agute Radio Paraki, 98.1 FM.

That was Antonis Remos with O Angelosmo, live rendition of that just recently. Fun fact, he actually debuted that song in Thessaloniki. So a bit of an amazing moment for me being there in Greece in 2024 to see him debut it. So it was an awesome experience. Antonis Remos, one of many artists we'd love to see back on our shores here in Brisbane in the years to come, hopefully in 2025. You never know. Welcome back to Radio Baraka here for your Tuesday evening from 7 p.m. on 98.1 FM 4EB, sharing the world with you. If you're only tuning in now, this is a pre-recorded show. The Baraka crew are not live on your airwaves this evening, but they will be back same time next week, 7 p.m. on 98.1 FM. 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Now, let's head back into the music with one of the last entries in the Eurovision Song Contest search for our Greece representative. 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Both new artists as well. Kostas Karafotis has been a regular contributor to a lot of the songs that we've been playing in 2024, and I'm sure with many more to come in the new year as well. So let us know your thoughts on this song. Let's head back into the music. This is Paradisos by Konstantinos Christoforou and Kostas Karafotis. Ακούτε Radio Paraki.

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That was Petros Yakovidis with his newest song, Messi Gorite, another amazing banger and one of another set of amazing artists we can't wait to see more from in 2025. We're nearing very close to the tipping point of our show, so that must mean and hopefully means that we've left the best for last and not best for last, but some of the best for last, and there are plenty coming your way. One of those many amazing songs that have just come out in the last couple of days is Yorgos Livanis and Nikiforos with their newest song together, San Imastan Bedia. San Imastan Bedia. Really cool song, guys, and we can't wait for you to hear it. You're hearing this for the first time on the air this evening. Here it is. San Imastan Pedia by Yorgos Livanis and Nikiforos. Welcome back to Radio Baraki.

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Thank you very much for listening to tonight's pre-recorded program. The Baraka crew will hopefully be back live on your airwaves same time next week on Tuesday at 7 p.m. on everyone's favorite community radio station, 98.1 FM Furie B. That was Eleftheria, Eleftherio with To Palio Laiko Tragudi, so a couple of medleys of some amazing Laiko songs. I think it's time for us to head into our last song of the night. But before we do, thank you once again for being with us, for being with the Baraka crew. We can't wait for you guys to join us each week from 7 p.m. for us to play the latest tracks fresh off the decks from Greece and to talk about all of the amazing things happening not only in our community of Brisbane, but Australia and worldwide. 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That is the number 4eb.org.au. And you can listen to any of our past shows. Make sure you're following us on our Instagram and Facebook, which is at Radio Baraki, all lowercase one word. So with that said, our last song of the night is Natasa Theodoridou with Gane Efkolo to Telos. Thank you very much for your time tonight. Kalinikta. Και καλό βράδυ.

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Take it, take it, take it, take it, take it, take it, take it, take it, take it, take it, take it, take it, take it, take it, take it, take it, take it, take it, take it, take it, take it, take it, take it, take it, take it, take it, take it, take it, take it, take it, take it, take it, take it, take it, take it, take it, take it, take it, take it, take it, take it, take it, take it, take it, take it, take it, take it, take it, take it, take it, take it, take it, take it, take it, take it, take it, take it, take it, take it, take it, take it, take it, take it, take it, take it, take it, take it, take it, take it, take it, take it, take it, take it, take it, take it, take it, take it, take it, take it, take it, take it, take it, take it, take it, take it, take it, take it, take it, take it, take it, take it, take it, take it, take it, take it, take it, take it, take it, take it, take it, take it, take it, take it, take it, take it, take it, take it, take it, take it, take it, take it, take it, take it, take it, take it, take it, take it, take it, take it, take it, take it, take it, take it, take it, take it, take it

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0: Music Masala, a spicy blend project of music and life from 4EB Radio Brisbane, Australia. Today, you're going to hear an interview with some members of Son Semilla, an original band from Brisbane, mixing rock, reggae roots, Latin flavors like cumbia, and inviting lyrics. Welcome to this program, and thanks for coming to 4EB Studios. Today, we are here with Juan Carreño from the band. Hi, Juan. How are you?
1: Good, excellent, thank you.
0: Very good. It's a pleasure to have you here in the studios, and we're going to talk about a little bit about the band. And could you please tell me your cultural background and which instrument do you play?
1: I am from Latin America. I'm from Colombia. I play the bass. I also sing a few of the songs too.
0: Yeah, right. Mm-hmm. Yeah, so we're going to hear some of the songs as well. And what drew you to music in the first place?
1: Oh, now that's a long question, though. I come from a family in which the music is a fundamental part of the family. So we do play music when we meet. We will play music when we, in all the family activities, we will play music as well.
0: Yeah.
1: And it's always going to be a guitar in the house, and it was always there. So I kind of feel that it's always been with me. Yeah. But then I also studied music.
0: Okay.
1: And then, I always be part of bands.
0: Mm-hmm. Back in Colombia.
1: Yeah. And also here, I've been playing with people since I said, probably the first year, I have already started playing with.
0: Yeah, and talking about your background, what are your memories of music from you where you were a child?
1: Okay, that is, I will say that from my father's side, I will recall the traditional rhythms such as rajaleña, cumbia, and then you can go more and more traditional music from there, but
0: from Colombia.
1: So much
0: music in Colombia, and I guess having that as a cultural background give you a lot of tools to play with when you gotta play with other musicians and understand a bit about music, isn't it? Because you have the African side of the music, and then the more aboriginal side of the music of Colombia, and then the mix of that with the Spanish instruments and their own way of playing music, and then you got something very special, isn't it?
1: Yeah, and my mother's side of the family,
0: she's
1: more like from the tropical feeling, will have all the salsa at home, cumbia is in Latin America before in the old times. Everybody listened to it, but it's more like a December sort of music.
0: Okay.
1: So in December you will listen to Lisandro Mesa and all those famous musicians that are all very famous in Mexico too.
0: Oh, they are, absolutely.
1: Through the year they will listen more for like salsa.
0: Okay.
1: And so she brought all that
0: into your
1: the salsa in my family. And then you have all the generation that my family come from.
0: Yeah.
1: There was where all the protesta music was very big, like Mercedes Sosa.
0: Yeah. Silvio Rodriguez.
1: So we also have the records at home and listen to them.
0: So,
1: yeah.
0: So would you be able to introduce the next song of the Son Semilla band, please, to the public, and tell us a bit about what they're going to hear? So we're going to hear...
1: Okay, this song that we're going to play is called Propaganda.
0: Propaganda,
1: is by the guitar player of the band, Greg Clark. He is the singer and he composed the whole song. We're lucky we recorded here the instruments here in the studio here at the 4AB with Alex, and I myself did the mix at home. We ended the recording each member apart, and then we put it together. I put it together myself. So we're going to listen to Propaganda. He have a really good message, this song, and he also have some kind of like a, I would say, tricky tempo games around the song. So.
0: Okay, let's listen to it. Propaganda.

0: Music Masala, a spicy blend project of music and life from 4EB Radio Brisbane, Australia. Today, you're going to hear an interview with some members of Son Semilla. Today, we are here with Juan Carreño. You also have songs in Spanish, so how does that work in the band?
1: Yes, we do. We do sing in both languages. So we got the majority of the song will be in English, of course, because the principal singer, Greg Evans, is an Australian guy. So he feels familiar with the language itself, but he also speaks very well Spanish, and he got a couple of songs in Spanish too. And I do myself have a few songs too.
0: So, in Spanish?
1: In Spanish.
0: And do you write in English as well?
1: I wanted to get the next songs that I coming up with are going to be in English.
0: Yeah, is it easy for you to find inspiration and write in English?
1: You know, when you were talking before about the different genres of music you learn and how they give you tools, that was my thought. It came to me. The thought that came to me when you say that is like languages. So you use the language of. Okay, you lose the language of English and the language of cumbia or the language in your music. So it's just a matter of sit down and making it work. So I reckon it's not as easy, but
0: You haven't tried.
1: I did have a couple of songs in English.
0: Yeah.
1: But are more songs that I did. I did a song for my partner. A couple of little things that I do in English, but not the full song.
0: Uh-huh.
1: And I'm lucky enough to have plenty of English people around me to help me with the feedback.
0: Yeah. So, and talking about inspiration, what inspired or influenced you in your life to write or compose music?
1: This is something I want to say to everybody that is up there and wanted to write their songs. And it's have a pen and a piece of paper and write wherever, all the time. It is... the inspiration is in have the tools, is in reflect and write. Because everything can be an inspiration. Everything around us is talking to us all the time. Mm-hmm. The matter is get comfortable with the writing process, like get comfortable with the majority of the songs that I wrote when I was more productive, I've been the longest with a pen and a paper in my hands. If I have a book, if I'm in a class, for example, or I'm in study and I have a paper,
0: yes,
1: and a pencil, I will write something. Even if it's something very, even if it's not a song, it's just a reflection about.
0: Yeah, and will you later rescue that or go back to that information and put it somewhere in a...
1: If it's good, yeah. I trying to organize those informations around. But yeah, everybody's different. But have the way you probably recording in your recording machine. But and trying to put pieces together. But is have the habit of doing it. Believe in your relationship with your environment because everything is talking to you.
0: So for Juan, everything and anything can be an inspiration to write music.
1: That's
0: great. What if we listen to the next song of Son Semilla? Can you introduce the song, please?
1: Okay, this song, let's play Libres. This song talks about how sometimes you are in situations in which the life is hard. Like you feel like you fell down, like you lose hope, and in those moments is when you cry, and then you feel like and it's how those moments
0: hopeless.
1: Are that yeah hopeless, and that those moments are the moments of change and very important moments, like when you probably are very sick and you feel, oh, I'm not going to make it or something like that. Those moments are precious in a way that they make you reflect about your life and seen in perspective. And so this song talk about in that moment like that, I realized that I was free and I didn't know that. So that the quote of the song say, it's free. Something inside me has telling me, like my conscience has telling me that I'm free. So that's the chorus that goes around the reflection.
0: So what's the name of the song? How do you translate the name of the song?
1: The name of the song originally is somos libres, that after a little while become just libres.
0: Yeah.
1: But it means we are free.
0: Okay.
1: The meaning of this, the title, yeah.
0: All right.

0: Music Masala, a spicy blend project of music and life from 4EB Radio Brisbane, Australia. Today, you're going to hear an interview with some members of Son Semilla. Today, we are here with Juan Carreño. Have you ever faced any challenges as a band?
1: Yeah, we have a big challenge. When you are in a band, you have to kind of understand that you are in a kind of like a small army. And you are army. In that army that is your army, and you want to get out there, but you have to be as strong as an army. So have to be as strong as a team, let's say. I don't know. Because you fight for something, you know? Some kind of way you are fighting to get your point out there, or get your music out there. Mm-hmm. And yeah, I think the biggest challenge with the bands and is that requires a high level of intensity. Mm-hmm. And with the daily life and the busy life that everybody have, especially because we are already grow up men and you know, society is taking its part and you have to pay the bills and all that jazz. So that takes part of your time. And then, yeah, so like I will say the biggest challenge we have is time. But on the other hand, now technology brings you things that can save you time. So you can record your beats and send it to the other person, so the other person can come up with something. You don't have to be all together. Yeah. So you save time.
0: So that's like an advice for anyone who wants to try to start a band or has already a band.
1: Yeah.
0: All right.
1: Use the technology.
0: Yeah, well, I want to talk about a little bit more about the future of the band. What's the next thing for San Semilla?
1: What I wish to happen is that we will get... I will have at least 4 new songs that we record on the studio, mix it, and ready to show.
0: Yes.
1: And I wanted to go and try to get big gigs, and I start to get good relationship with other musicians and try to get more exposure. This year is being good. Things happen to us. Thanks for AB and the Masala project. They're being great. They will record here. I think so. We are on the right. We hold the right material. We just need to get strong as an army and go there. I would love to go gigging around Australia. That's one of the things that I wish to do. I wanted to do. Go and play in Melbourne. Go and play in different cities.
0: Yeah, that would be awesome to see. What if we play a last song? Which song would you like to play, Juan?
1: Okay. This song is the song that we record here in with the Masala project here with Alex and the studios for AB. This song is called Cumbia de la Sal. This song was written by the singer of the band, Greg Evans. I would love to mention that with the band, we are 4 members. Greg Evans, that was the one who came up with the name. And then after that, I joined myself, Juan, and then join the drummer player, who is Gunda, that is Daniel, and then after that Greg Clark. Yeah, very talented people. I'm very lucky to be playing with them.
0: Guitarist as well.
1: Mm-hmm. So I wanted to say that this song, the meaning of this song is a very poetic song, but I think that the meaning of it is something about what I feel is something about cleanliness, like find a way to clean yourself. Like when he says, vamos al mar a recoger el sal, el origen de lo bueno y lo malo. He said, like, go to the beginning, go to the source, yeah? And then you will find in the source everything that you need the tools that you need to clean yourself, like to be kind of like a
0: Free,
1: but yeah. I will say that it's very. I don't know. That's the way that I feel it myself. But the meaning is, It's very interesting.
2: So this is a cumbia, right?
1: Gender is a cumbia, but I don't know if it's a cumbia. He said that it's a cumbia, so I'm trying to come up with something that is cumbia, but it's really a very particular rhythm going on in there.
2: I recognize this. So thank you for mentioning the band has four members. Yeah, that's true. We didn't talk about that because we are just one. Yeah. And me, the person that's doing the interview. So it's really difficult to introduce a band when you just have one member of the band to interview with. But hopefully we will have the chance to interview the whole band one day.
1: Yeah, definitely.
2: And in the next months. And good luck with all your wishes. And
1: They
2: I hope you get everything done by the end of the year.
1: Thank you, Leanne.
2: And then next year you can visit... I don't know if Melbourne or Sydney, but at least some festivals around the city. That would be great to see. I think you are an original band with original lyrics, showing up some great materials. And I think this is a good place to show up. People will give you the opportunity to shine, you know, to be yourself.
1: Come on, give us the opportunity. We're here.
2: Okay, let's listen to this song.

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0: Today you're with Aheli,
2: Madeline,
3: and Tahisi.
0: And it's time to take a walk on the wild side as we have a very special tribute show today to one of the most iconic conservationists of all time, Diane Fossey.
3: That's right, I'm personally really excited to learn all about Diane's groundbreaking work with mountain gorillas.
2: Me too. And today we're honoured to be joined by an incredible group of guests, including our international patron, Ian Redman, OBE, who began his career working with Diane Fossey back in 1976. How amazing is that?
0: It is so amazing.
3: Yeah.
0: And did you know that Ian was also present during what became one of the most iconic scenes in wildlife documentary history when a young David Attenborough, who has actually just celebrated his 100th birthday, was surrounded by wild mountain gorillas and a juvenile sat on his lap and played with his shoelaces?
2: That would have been so funny and cute, of course.
0: Absolutely.
2: I'm really looking forward to asking Ian about that famous day. We'll also be speaking with Sarah Grayson, an incredible filmmaker and photographer who has travelled extensively across Africa, documenting wildlife and cultures, including filming mountain gorillas in the areas where Diane spent much of her time.
0: That would have been incredible. And how much courage would you have had to do that? I'm really looking forward to hearing more about the wonderful Diane.
3: And to wrap up the show, sustainability consultant James Porteous will be joining us to share his experiences observing lowland gorillas in the early 2000s. James took part in some really important work that contributed to the Lopé Reserve in Gabon becoming one of the largest conservation zones for lowland gorillas in the Congo Basin by 2005.
0: Yeah. We're looking forward to hearing all about that project. Now let's share a bit more about Ian, who is an author of several titles, and his bio is almost a book in itself. The short version is that Ian is a world-renowned tropical field biologist and one of the world's leading conservationists, who has spent decades studying primates and elephants. Ian began his career in 1976 as a researcher with legendary primatologist Diane Fossey in Rwanda, and he later worked extensively with Sir David Attenborough on landmark wildlife documentaries. In fact, Ian has been involved in over 100 documentaries in a variety of capacities, including as a consultant on the acclaimed film Gorillas in the Mist, starring Sigourney Weaver as Diane Fossey. Ian is head of conservation at Ecoflix and chair of the Ape Alliance, which connects over 90 organisations worldwide. He was appointed an Officer of the Order of the British Empire, OBE, in 2006 for services to conservation, and Ian was also awarded an Honorary Doctor of Science degree by Keele University in recognition of his outstanding contribution to animal conservation and sustainable ecology.
3: Ian has also received numerous international awards, including the PAWS Humane Achievement Award, the IFAW

0: W Animal Action Award for Conservation and a Lifetime Achievement Award from the New York Wildlife Conservation Film Festival. Wow, that's amazing! Thank you so much for taking a walk on the wild side with us today, Ian. It's great to have you back for a special tribute to Diane Fossey.
1: Hello. Hi.
2: So great to have you on.
1: Inviting me back.
2: It's great to have you with us, Ian. Now, before we jump into our questions about your time working with the legend herself, Diane Fossey, let's first share an overview of her remarkable life. Diane Fossey was born on January 16, 1932 in San Francisco and grew up with a deep love of animals and the natural world. Although she originally studied occupational therapy and worked in hospitals caring for children, her life changed dramatically after a life-changing journey to Africa in the 1960s. Inspired by legendary paleoanthropologist Liz Leakey, Diane decided to dedicate her life to studying mountain gorillas in the wild. At a time when very few women were leading scientific expeditions, she traveled to the remote forests of Rwanda and established the famous Karisoke Research Center, high in the misty mountains between Mount Karisimbi and Mount Bisoke.
3: During her years in Rwanda, Diane carried out groundbreaking research on the behavior, communication, and social lives of mountain gorillas. Instead of observing the gorillas from a distance, she patiently gained their trust, spending countless hours quietly watching family groups interact in their natural habitat. Her work revealed that gorillas were gentle, intelligent, emotional animals with strong family bonds, completely different from the frightening image often portrayed in movies and popular culture at the time.
0: I'm so glad that she revealed the true nature of gorillas. Diane carefully documented gorilla vocalizations, parenting behaviors, and group dynamics, which really helped scientists and the public understand these remarkable primates in an entirely new way. Her internationally acclaimed book, Gorillas in the Mist, later brought her experiences and discoveries to audiences around the world through a film of the same name.
2: Diane Fossey's work transformed global attitudes towards gorilla conservation, and she played a major role in saving mountain gorillas from extinction. She fought tirelessly against poaching, illegal hunting, and habitat destruction, often risking her own safety to protect the animals she loved. Through her research, activism, and public education campaigns, Diane inspired governments, scientists, conservation groups, and ordinary people to take action to preserve endangered wildlife. Today, mountain gorilla populations have slowly recovered, thanks in part to the awareness and protection efforts she helped inspire. Diane Fossey's legacy continues through conservation programs, ecotourism initiatives, and the ongoing work of researchers who still study and protect gorillas in the forest she once called home. Sadly, Diane's life was cut short at the age of 53 when she was killed, most likely by poachers, on December 26, 1985 at her research camp, Karisoke, in the Virunga Mountains of Rwanda. However, her death did not silence Diane, as her legacy lives on today and ultimately led to the protection of mountain gorillas. Great to have you with us, Ian, for this special tribute to Diane.
1: Well, thank you for that very concise summary of an extraordinary life that Diane Fossey led.
2: Yes, how can you summarise such an incredible person into this short amount of time? But hopefully you'll be able to give us an insight into the incredible work that she's done today. To begin, can you tell us how you came to work with Diane Fossey and what it was like working alongside her?
4: Sure. Well, while I was a student at university, I organised the speakers for the Biology Society. I heard about a chap who'd just spent 2 years studying gorillas with Diane Fossey, who was not so well known in those days, and wrote to him and invited him to give a talk. And that talk was about 50 years ago now. He stayed at my flat overnight. He was called Sandy Harcourt, and he went on to become a professor in University of California, Davis, an eminent primatologist. But when he stayed with me, he was just working on his PhD. But he gave me Diane's mailbox number and gave me two bits of useful advice. One was, I mentioned my name because they'd fallen out big time.

0: people I look up to.
1: Absolutely. Now, Ian, we're about to meet with another amazing filmmaker, Sarah Grayson, who is joining the conversation to share her own encounters with mountain gorillas. So let's enjoy this track that you will know very well, and we will be back soon with Sarah on the line.

0: Caring for creatures, great or small, that tweet or crawl, we love them all. It's time to walk on the wild side.
1: You just heard a clip from the team from the film Gorillas in the Mist, composed by Maurice Jarre, which we know has a significant meaning for our next guest.
2: What a great track.
3: Yeah. We're now absolutely delighted to welcome Sarah Grayson, an incredibly accomplished filmmaker, photographer, and producer whose career spans more than 25 years of filming across every continent on Earth. Sarah's work is truly extraordinary. She's filmed from helicopters, fixed-wing aircraft, and advanced drone systems, capturing breathtaking perspectives of our planet for film, television, music,

0: museums and major global events.
1: Sarah's credits include producing aerial broadcast coverage for events like the Athens Olympics, the Melbourne Commonwealth Games, and the FIFA World Cup, as well as creating immersive experiences for museums and science centers in collaboration with organizations like NASA and the European Space Agency. Wow!
2: Absolutely wow.
3: Amazing.
2: Beyond all of that, Sarah is also a passionate storyteller when it comes to the natural world. During a self-funded journey through East Africa in the 1980s, she experienced firsthand the beauty and fragility of native wildlife, from witnessing the wildebeest migration in the Serengeti to encountering mountain gorillas in Rwanda. We're now delighted to welcome Sarah Grayson, filmmaker, photographer, and producer with more than 2 decades of experience capturing stories across the globe. Hi, Sarah, and thank you so much for joining us for our Diane Fossey tribute special. You're on the line with
3: Madeline
1: Sahisi
2: and Aheli, and we're here in the studio, and Ian Redmond is in the UK. Hi, Sarah.
4: Hi.
2: Hi.
5: Hi there. Hello, Ian.
6: Hello. Sounds like you've been having fun.
5: I have to admit, but I think I was inspired very, very early on by the work you did with Sir David. So I'm slightly sitting here shaking, actually. I'm rather in awe of everything you've done, sir.
2: Well, we're so lucky to have 2 incredible people on the line with us today. Thank you so much.
0: Sarah, can you take us back to your journey to East Africa in the 1980s, where you visited Virunga National Park in the volcanoes area in Rwanda, which was where Diane Fossey spent a lot of her time? Where did you encounter the mountain gorillas in the wild for the first time? And what was that moment like for you?
5: Look, it's actually really interesting. And so much of what Ian was saying is exactly how things were for me. It was actually incredibly calm when I encountered them for the first time. It was, you know, back in the 1980s, there were very few people who had actually, you know, been privileged enough to be able to get into this mountainous area in Rwanda. I'd actually traveled down by Land Rover through Kenya, through Tanzania, through Burundi and Rwanda. It was actually at the time just before the Troubles. So, you know, I was kind of camping with some friends I'd met. There were 4 or 5 of us in this Land Rover. And obviously back in the 1980s, this was all well before the internet. And so when I'd planned,

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The next program is in Italiano, the Italian language.

Hai, alolo ngui e ni, he mga kwa mole ni uhua tu e fua, George Eric koe fua ta tolopu. Whakarofala imaha ki ata, special dedication, special song goes out to you, the twins of the Sujun family, Alia and Liana Sujun. Hope you guys are up and keeping warm and having whatever you guys are having for breakfast this morning. A very special greeting to you, to the twins, Warren and Rochelle's twin girls, Liana and Alia Sujun. A very well good morning to you. Bihani, same goes to you, Lene and Rochelle. Good morning to you this today. Hope you guys are well and keeping warm. Lolongone special tātapua ki ke whanau nongi ai amua, mo i kore amua ki ai Maliana, mo Alia, koe hakuloto pāiki ne uhuatu e Sione Kumitau.

Okay, fuck, I go out.

Ai a hoko mai fuki mga ake mawe hea te leo ta hongo ni whakau e lai ki am tūru ni whanokonongo mai no no whāmu i munuina. Ki am munuina ham tūra tau whikawhikawanga tō liu ki whenewea ki he ua whahi tapu i mua laka he mana mui sifa tū tapatu e toa no no whāmu munuina aho.